We're just like other people. We love to sing, we love to dance. We admire beautiful women. We're human. And sometimes very human.

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1: There's this northern nurse called Gut-Wrench Gert, way up in this mining town, that even the hardest of hard rock men chickened out and went way round. Now Gut-Wrench Gert stood 6'2", decked out in them long white shoes. She was near big enough to burn diesel fuel, with a voice like a bellowing moose. You see, Cyanide Smith, 'cause his crew he'd missed, had recruited this brutal ogre. We'd been calling in sick and blown too many shifts, even though we was just hanging over. "Now, boys," said he, "by nasty decree, I'll cure this malingering curse. So from here on in to all you sick men, it's off to the company nurse." The result of all this, to put it succinct, was something unheard of before, as attendance shot up from 60% to a record near-perfect score. But two rounds underground, there were six in the bar. At least that's the measure you learn when Cyanide Smith is running the show and you're making that money to burn. So it was to my horror when I first stirred with a bear of a grisly hangover. But rather than face old Gut-Wrench Gert, I prayed on my own I'd recover. The visions of dread just roared through my head as I staggered off to the dry. But by the time I made it to my great regret, I just wanted to lay down and die. I was trying to sneak past the foreman's desk, but he caught me and let out a curse. "Lord Jesus, boy, you're sick as a dog. Get changed and go see the nurse." Well, I stood on the porch of that nursing station not wanting to ring that bell, 'cause no matter how sick I was feeling right then, I'd sooner have run like hell. But before I could ring the cursed thing, Big Gert swung open the door, and the sun from behind me cast her huge shadow back across the white tile floor. She reached out and caught this quivering wreck round back by the scruff so quick, saying, "Come on in, for you catch your death. My word, don't you look sick." I stuttered and stammered and sucked in some air. I was trying real hard to speak, but the only sound to escape my lips was a tiny little mouse-like squeak. She plunked me down like a half-drowned rat on a table of cold stainless steel. She said, "Let's have a look at that swollen throat, and your pulse I'll take by feel. Have you ever had the mumps, the measles, or an appendectomy? Bronchitis, bursitis, or dizzy spells, or God forbid, VD? 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I've never had any

0: cheek with that gruesome medical thing. 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And there he stood, that cyanide Smith. He was wearing a smile wide. He said, "How's the hangover there, young fella? Would you like a lift of the dry?" Well, as he thanked Big Gert for her prompt attention, out the front door I limped on. But I soon had a grin, because in 2 minutes flat, my hangover was gone. But friends, let me tell you how gut-wrench Gert did change my way of thinking. That unless I got the day off next day, there's no way I'm going drinking.
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0: know what? We're going to tune real quick. So that was a song called I Want You. It's an homage to Kiss. Yeah. I'm wearing a Kiss shirt today. So.
1: Yeah, yeah. I greatly admire that shirt.
0: It's a Kiss shirt.
1: Yeah.
0: It's a Kiss on them, and it cost a lot of money.
1: It was a reunion tour shirt.
0: Yeah, it was amazing.
1: Nice.
0: My first concert. Here's a story. I'm trying to get the microphone set here where I need it. There we go.

0: go. A song called, I don't know what it's called yet, but it's a story song, and it's going to have a big harmony solo like Boston.
1: Oh, yeah.
0: It'll be a bit different because it'll have like Hammond organ and
1: I was just thinking guitars.
0: But just a straight up rocker. But I was listening to a lot of Boston and Thin Lizzy. So
1: yeah, yeah.
0: I want to sing it like Phil Lynott. Just the way he delivers his songs. You know, I was watching I was watching some live Thin Lizzy from Australia.
1: Aren't they good?
0: And he just had that presence, you know, that little.
1: Yeah, yeah, yeah. He played bass, sang.
0: And that devil smile, you know.
1: Yeah, just yeah.
0: Light up the room and.
1: Yeah. Yeah, it was good.
0: But whenever he sang too, it just like you felt, you know, you just. Tonight there's gonna be a jail. It's not just tonight, there's gonna be a jailbreak, you know.
1: Yeah, he's yeah, getting into it.
0: A tune here, but yeah,
1: he's so. he's one to look up, and yeah, definitely on YouTube.
0: Yeah, Thin Lizzy. The new one I've really been digging. Well, not new, but the latest one I've been digging is Cold Sweat.
1: Oh yeah,
0: Stone Cold Sober and Cold Sweat. Cold Sweat. It's like a really rocking tune. Megadeth does a cover of it as well, but and it's good, but it's not. Nothing beats the original. So
1: yeah, yeah. Yeah. Good band.
0: Yeah, check awesome, it out. Awesome band. Just gonna change something here real quick. Give me 1 second.
1: Yeah, this is the show on CJUC. If you want to get in on a chat, you can go to cjucfm.com and contact us.
0: Yes, almost done. Sorry, folks. There's.
1: Yeah. I didn't know where.
0: Okay. I think I got it figured out. There's a certain way I have to do things to be able to do things, and. Every time we come in, we just gotta make things. You need to donate money so we can get a separate room where nothing moves, and then
1: yeah,
0: then we show up and everything's where it should
1: proper
0: be.
1: Proper.
0: All right, studio. Here's a song called "Beautiful Lady." And you could dance if you want to, and leave your friends behind.

Here you go. A song called Beautiful Lady. I think I got my... Bill has noticed I'm OCD about things, and

0: set up just right, so
1: yeah, we don't have the ideal setup here.
0: There's a science to it, and I do get it. It just sometimes takes a while, and then when I'm usually thinking about that, and so there's a lot going on here. But yeah. I appreciate you guys tuning in. If you do have there's anything in particular that you you want to hear, or a song that you were thinking, shoot us a message. And how are your shows on the weekend, Bill?
1: Great.
0: Bill's here a lot, in case you guys don't know.
1: Yeah, I do a little, about 7 hours a week. Friday, OK Boomer was great. We had some interruption with the internet, and
0: what, in the Yukon? That never happens.
1: Well, it was something to do with our stream. We did have some problem with our stream, but we had a lot of people from coast to coast listening, and my show Strange Things Done on Sunday was
0: Having listeners
1: was a delight. I played a bunch of noisy prog and extended jams, and it was a lot of fun to listen to that stuff. And I hope you'll tune in this Friday to OK Boomer. Kim's going to be going solo, and she's going to be featuring Yukon boomers. So it's all going to be local boomer music. So there you go.
0: I want her to play my song Rock and Roll Bad Boy and discuss it.
1: You're not a boomer.

0: On what fret?
1: Well, I am tuned down a half step, so I am in, is it 438 or 432? I should know that. One of those. But then I'm capoed on the second fret, so the actual key would be, I think, B flat major. But I'll be playing in B major, but tuned down a half step. So. For those of you with perfect pitch, it's B flat major.
0: There you go.
1: So we'll start with the illustrious sus2 chord, and we'll like a song called, I think it's just called Sunlight.

0: There you go. It's a song called Sunlight. The bridge part is still being worked out, so that's new. But I can't wait to record that one. It's going to be really different than the acoustic version. It's going to be really dark. And yeah. Well, moody in a good way. It's going to
1: be gothy.
0: Well, that's, yeah, it's totally going to be. I mean,
1: I could see it gothy.
0: I should be probably writing a check to Robert Smith as I'm writing the song, you know, be like, sorry here. But I just love that kind of music, so.
1: Yeah.
0: And I've already got it all mapped out in my head pretty much, so okay. It's just, I got to do it, so.
1: Yeah, yeah. Mm-hmm.
0: And then another one I want to do, this is a song I wrote for our friend Kevin Barr to sing, because it's just like a song he would sing. So it's I'll just play it.

some of you might not know that there's another song in this song. So we're going to slip into it. It's an older song, but you might recognize it.

0: There you go. Rolling Stones.
1: Yeah.
0: It's a song called Give Me Shelter.
1: Give Me Shelter.
0: What album is that off of? I don't know. I should know that. Is it Exa?
1: No.
0: A Street Fighting Man?
1: Give Me Shelter's off of that other one.
0: Every Stones fan right now is yelling, swearing at me.
1: I know.
0: And Phil's giving me this look of disdain.
1: No.
0: I don't know what it is, though. I honestly don't know the answer.
1: Beggar's Banquet.
0: Is that it?
1: I believe.
0: Oh, I don't know. If somebody out there knows, let us know, because we'd like to know. But yeah, I love that song. It's one of my favorite Stones songs. So. Played it 1 year. We were opening for, in my old band, CHS, and we were opening for BCDC, this amazing ACDC tribute band that came up. And we went for 2 nights, and it was so much fun. It was at the convention center, and it was great because we got to play music and then listen to ACDC, you know, for 2 hours. And this band was from Nelson, and they were so good. And they're still around. They're actually Mark that used to live here, and I think Nelson is his last name. He's lead guitar player now, which is really cool.
1: Wow.
0: So
1: he gets to do all the Angus.
0: But they had a guy called Cow, and he dressed in a cow suit, and he played all the Angus parts. But they were just fun. Like we were drinking Yag before the show, and just talking about AC/DC and cool music, but we did Give Me Shelter. We had Chantal Genier in town. She was doing all the high girl parts. And then our singer Mike, I mean, he could easily sing the guy parts. So it was cool to have that, you know. You know, that really high voice. Oh, it's cool. So somewhere there's a recording of it, but I haven't been able to track it down yet. So Rolling Stones, could never go wrong with that. So

0: a new ending or just trying out a new ending?
1: That's never been done before.
0: Okay.
1: By me or anyone else. So people want to, if they want to give their hard-earned cash to the Juice, because the Juice is listener-supported.
0: It is. It's absolutely.
1: How would they do that if they were, if they're going, you know, I would like to hear more.
0: I have this whack of cash that I like to give away. Are you saying that?
1: Mm-hmm.
0: I would say that they could go to CJUCFM and they can go to the website. They can

0: There you go. It's a song called I Will Be Here Waiting. That's the extended live version.
1: Extended live version.
0: Yeah. I'm going to go down to open D, they call it, for this one. So give me a second here. Tune my guitar. Might do a little bit of slide guitar here.
1: What do you think of those auto-tuners?
0: Weird, man.
1: Those are weird.
0: Like, it can be good. I mean, the tuning, not tuning would be great, but sometimes you want it a little bit off, or you know. What are your thoughts on that? What do you think?

0: We go meandering version of Dave Wilcox.
1: Yeah, Dave Wilcox.
0: CanCon.
1: Yeah.
0: So thank you guys for tuning in wherever you may be tuning in from. We finally got summer in the Yukon after 8 months almost of no summer. With the sun is shining, it's a beautiful day. It's warm out for once.
1: Yes, it is.
0: Don't have to shovel the warmth. It's great.
1: Yeah. It's almost mid-July, and we have summer.
0: Yep.
1: Jeez.
0: Now that the days are getting shorter.
1: Yep. Well, it'll be sliding into autumn soon, but we have it. We have a little bit of sun, just enough to say we had it. And I guess this is the El Nino okay. that everybody's getting, and maybe next year we'll get a bit of that.
0: It'd be nice in winter.
1: What?
0: Is that the one where it gets the warmer, right? Or is that El Nino?
1: I don't know. I don't know how that affects us up here.
0: Well, I hope it does in the winter. I hope it makes it warmer.
1: Yeah.
0: Because my belief is El Nino is the warmer one and El Nino is the cold. But I could be backwards on that. It's been a while since I've had to use that.
1: I can't even speak Spanish, so...
0: Yeah, all right. So, yeah, if you guys ever do have requests, just let us know and we will we'll play them as it permits. And we appreciate you listening from wherever you may be tuning in. And hope you guys are having a swell day. And thanks for tuning in. I know I've been playing a lot of original music, but yeah, I really, really, really appreciate it. So.

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1: In Soviet Russia, Jews listen to you. 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

0: The challenge of the Yukon. On King! On your husky! Wonder Dog King, swiftest and strongest Eskimo lead dogs, blazes the trail through storm and snow for Sergeant Preston as he meets the challenge of the Yukon. Sergeant Preston was typical of the small band of Northwest Mounted Police who preserved law and order in the new Northwest country, where the greed for wealth and power led to frequent violence and bloodshed. But in spite of the odds against them, Sergeant Preston and his Wonder Dog King met that challenge, and justice ruled triumphant. Old Michael LaRue was closing his trading post in 40 Mile for the night. A small bag of gold, his profits for the day, sat on the counter as he opened his safe. Just as the big door opened, he heard a noise behind him.
1: What? Well, I did not hear you come in. You want something?
2: Yeah, we want something. Stand over here and keep your hands up.
1: No, you cannot rob me.
2: That's your idea. Keep them covered, Pete. Now get the stuff out of the safe.
1: Please, the gold in that safe. It is not all mine. It belonged to my friends. They give it to me to keep. Do not take it.
2: Shut up. We don't care whose gold it is. Hurry up, Joe.
3: I'm hurrying.
1: No, I say you will not.
3: Look out, Pete. He's got an axe.
2: Oh. I killed him. Take this gold quick and get out of here.
3: I had to kill him or he'd have killed me.
2: Get to the sled, quick. Here, put it under these blankets.
3: All right. There. Let's go.
2: Marsh! Marsh, Wolowski!
3: Joe, there's a man coming. I think I ought to take a shot at him.
2: No. Keep going past him as if nothing happened. Too dark to see our faces.

0: Joe, we're never going to get away with this. Look at the trail we're leaping. And a 10-year-old kid could follow us.
1: That was a rotten break for us when it stopped snowing last night. But there's nothing we can do but keep going.
0: We've been traveling all night. I want to rest.
1: Yeah, we can't stop now. Better we get farther into the mountains. I wish we had a better dog team. These mangy curs ain't any good.
0: Well, I hope that man we passed in town didn't get too good a look at him. Those three white ones could be seen in the dark.
1: All we can do is hope he didn't notice us.
0: Maybe we can hole up someplace along here, Joe. This big cliff beside us ought to have some cracks or a cave in it somewhere.
1: Listen, Pete. I tell you we can't stop. Another thing. I wish you'd throw that old pistol of yours away. If you're caught with that on you, we're as good as hung. Probably the only pistol in 40 Mile that shoots a ball instead of a cartridge.
0: And hanging on to it. It's all I got to protect me.
1: Whoa, you huskies. Pete, did you hear that?
0: What was it, Thunder?
1: Sounded like an avalanche up ahead there.
0: Well, that ain't unusual around here. Them rocks and ice are always falling down the mountain.
1: Listen.
0: Yeah, dogs.
1: Yeah. I wonder if someone got hurt in that avalanche.
0: At least they ain't chasing us. They're coming from the other direction.
1: It may be our chance to get us a fresh dog team. Now, come on. Miss you, huskies.

0: Look, Joe. There's a man lying there beside his sled.
1: The rock must have hit him. His dog team ain't hurt, though.
0: Look at that dog. He's coming for us.
1: Maybe you better keep your gun on him, Pete, in case he gets rough.
0: No, he ain't going to attack us. This is the one that wants us to help that man or something. All right, Mutt. We're going to have a look at him.
1: Here he is. Oh, where are you, Huskies?
0: Hey, Joe, look. That's a Mountie. Let's get out of here.
1: Now, wait a minute. He can't hurt us. He's out colder than a mackerel.
0: Is he dead?
1: He's not dead. But he's got a nasty gash in his head. A rock must have hit him.
0: Joe, come on. I don't like fooling around with the mounted police after what we just done. Come on, let's get out of here.
1: Not so fast, Pete. He won't come to for hours. Not with that knock on the head. He probably won't come to at all.
0: Well, what of it?
1: I just got a good idea.
0: What?
1: They're trailing us from 40 Mile right now. Here's our chance to make the trail end right here.
0: I don't know what you're talking about.
1: Let's take that uniform off of him and bury it. I'll take his parka and put this one of mine on him. And we'll put some of our clothes on him. Then we'll leave our dog team here and take his.
0: You mean, they'll think he was the one that did the killing?
1: You sure catch on fast, don't you?
0: And my gun. He's probably got a good gun. And I can plant this old one of mine on him.
1: Now you're talking. Come on, we got to work fast.
0: I don't like the way that dog keeps watching us.
1: He just wants us to do something to help. Nice dog. We're going to fix him. Don't worry, Pooch.

0: The big dog King watched anxiously as the two men undressed his master. Sergeant Preston groaned as they moved him about, and King whined. He knew only humans could help Preston, and these men handled him gently. Then they turned Preston's dog team around and ordered him up front. King stood puzzled beside his master.
1: Come on, you, up front. Hurry up, mush!
2: There ain't any use trying to get him away. He won't come.
3: What are we going to do?
2: We'd better unharness our lead dog and let him head the Mountie's team. It's better that way anyway. There's just a chance that the man who passed us noticed we had a six-dog team. If they find seven dogs, it'll look funny. You sure you buried those clothes?
3: I buried every bit of his uniform. Nobody'd know he was a Mountie the way he looks now.
2: Oh, come on. We'll unharness our lead dog and get out of here. He's going to have a lot to explain when they find him. I even left a bag of stolen money in his pocket.
3: He'll probably freeze. I don't think he'll do any talking. There's a blizzard coming up. We better get out of here and find a place to hole in.
0: Morning sunlight streaming through a window dazzled Sergeant Preston's eyes as he awoke. A sharp pain zigzagged through his head as he raised it, and he sank back with a groan. Then he heard the click of a lock, and someone was standing over him.
4: Well, so you finally decided to come out.
5: Where am I?
4: Just where you ought to be, you thieving, murdering skunk. You're jail.
5: Jail? Well, how'd I get here?
4: We trailed you. Your part got away, worse luck. Never will know how he done it. But you're the one who done the murder. We found a gun on you.
5: Murder? What murder?
4: That rock that hit you on the head sure did things to your memory. I don't suppose you remember robbing and killing Michael LaRue in his trading post.
5: Michael LaRue? Well, I know him, but I didn't kill him.
4: I'll say you knew him. You better start remembering a few things. Who your partner was, for instance.
5: I don't know what you're talking about. I'm Sergeant Preston of the Northwest Mounted Police.
4: Well, say, maybe it pays to get hit on the head the way you did. Well, I'm the Queen of England, Bud. I'm glad to know you.
5: That's King, my dog.
4: Hey, he wants to get in a cell with you. They'd let him stay in the jail here. He made such a fuss. I must say, he's a fine dog. It was on account of him we found you. A blizzard come up, and we were ready to turn back to 40 Mile, and we heard him barking. He didn't do you no favor, though. You'll hang now instead of freezing. Freezing would have been pleasant.
5: Well, I tell you, I am Sergeant Preston. My uniform...
4: Uniform? What uniform? You mean them old pants you're wearing?
5: Well, these aren't my clothes. Who are you?
4: I'm the jailer in 40 Mile here. And if you think I'm going to make a fool of myself telling you all the things that happened when you already know, you're even crazier than you're acting.
5: Where's old Jake Taylor? He used to be the jailer here.
4: Jake died 6 months ago. I've been here ever since. I ain't surprised that you knew him. You probably knew the jailer in lots of towns.
5: You must listen to me, man. There's a mistake.
4: I'll listen to you if you tell me who was with you when you killed Michael. We got the goods on you. Sam Jenkins saw you leave the store after the murder. He passed you. And he saw the three white Siberian dogs in your team, and they were with you when we found you. The gun that killed Michael was on you. Now, anything else you want to know?
5: Yes. Is there a man here in town named Al Peters?
4: Al Peters? Sure, he raises dogs.
5: If you bring him here to me, I'll tell you who my partner was.
4: You will?
5: I will. And, let my dog in here with me, will you?
4: That I won't do. That dog stays in the other room. You might get some fool idea about sicking him on me.
5: All right. Just bring Al Peters here. That's all I ask.
4: All right. He should be up by now. I'll be right back.

0: I don't see why the man who murdered Michael should want to see me. I didn't have anything to do with it.
1: I don't know why either, Al. All I know is he says he'll tell the name of his partner if I take it to him. He's crazy as a loon. Rock hit him on the head, and he got some fool notion he's a Mountie.
0: A Mountie? Yeah. That's a laugh. Say, look at the crowd of men in front of the jail.
1: Yeah, I was afraid of this. Boys are all mad because their savings were stolen. Probably want to string him up. Can't say that I blame him.
0: Well, why don't you let them do it? He deserves killing Michael in cold blood.
1: Well, I got to at least pretend to stop him. All right, what's up, boys?
2: We want that scum in there, Hank. We're taking this into our own hands. The law's too slow.
3: That's right. He stole our savings.
4: Give him up, Hank, or there'll be trouble.
1: Now, take it easy. We got to get some information first. We got to get the name of his partner.
2: He's the one that done the killing.
0: Well, I guess ain't much you can do, Hank. Better open the door.
1: Yeah, I guess I better. You come in first with me, Al.
0: Right.
1: All right, boys. All right, I'll open up for you.
2: That's smart of you, Hank.
3: Yeah, let's get him, boys.
1: Hey, look at that dog of his. Backed against the cell door.
3: Let's take a shot at him.
0: Hey, wait a minute, fellas. That dog belongs to Sergeant Preston. Don't kill him. I'd know that animal anywhere. King, come here, fellow.
1: He ain't leaving that door for anybody.
0: Hold everything, boys. That dog wouldn't guard anybody but Sergeant Preston with the Mounted Police.
5: Al Peters, is that you?
0: That sounds like Preston. Give me those keys, Hank.
1: Here, maybe you got nerve enough to pass that dog, but I haven't.
0: It's all right, King. You remember me, don't you, fellow?
5: Al, sure glad to see you. You know me, don't you?
0: Well, I sure wouldn't have. Wasn't for that dog of yours. That three-day growth of beard, those clothes, and that bandage covering half your face. Hey, boys, there's some mistake. This is Sergeant Preston.
3: Mountie? How'd he get here?
1: Say, I'm sorry, Sergeant. I had no idea you was a...
5: Quiet, boy. Quiet. It's all right.
1: If you don't mind, I'll talk to you from outside the cell. The dog don't seem to like me anymore.
5: Well, that's all right, Hank. Now tell me just what happened. Maybe we'll know what to do to catch those thieves.

0: That's all I can tell you, Sergeant. What's all that you've been writing down since I began to talk?
1: Well, it's a telegram I want you to send to the authorities in Eagle City. These men are headed for the border.
0: What are you telling them? You said you never saw the men.
1: This is a description of my dog team. Sent it right away. I told them to watch for it and hold them in until I got there. Al, lend me your dog team, will you?
2: I'll do more than that, Sergeant. You'll ride the sled and I'll go with you. All the way to Eagle City.
3: In a jail in Eagle City, just across the border on the Alaska side, Joe argued with the United States Constable.
4: But you can't hold us here. It ain't legal. You got nothing on us. We've been sitting here for 3 days, and for what? Just trying to go through your lousy town.
5: The American authorities always cooperate with the Northwest Mounted Police. You're held under suspicion of stealing a dog team. That's all I can tell you. You won't be here much longer.
4: Oh, look. That's the dog.
2: Shut up.
1: Hello, Constable.
5: Did you see the dog team, Sergeant?
1: Yes, it's mine, all right. We made out all the proper papers, Constable. Is it all right if I take these men now?
5: Why, sure.
4: Take us? Take us where?
1: Back to 40 Mile. You're under arrest for burglary and murder. It was a clever idea, boys. But this time you stole the wrong dog team.

These copyrighted dramas originate in the studios of WXYZ Detroit, and all characters, names, places, and incidents used are fictitious. They are sent to you each week at this same time. Hugh Holder speaking. 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

This podcast is part of the series On the Marge. This episode is part of the second series. Chronologically, it falls somewhere before episode 35. The title of this episode is Audit. Audit. "Those people at the city of Whitehorse are unreasonably stupid," declared Kelda. Kelda sometimes had a hand in the manufacture of her own misfortune, like the time she was feeding the foxes and they ate her cat. Kelda was also quick to judge, so I wondered what it was this time, and invited her to sit and tell me. Yesterday's guests at the Walnut Crescent Bed and Breakfast had left us some white wine, so I offered her a glass. Why, yes, she'd have some.

continued. The Octobus. It's a really good deal for us seniors. It costs only a dollar. You just buy the tickets at City Hall. So I was getting on the bus yesterday, and I couldn't find my tickets. Or maybe I'd used them all up. So I just tossed a loonie in the fare box. The driver got really snarky. He said that the fare was $2.50, and pointed to a big sticker on the box that said exactly that. I explained, quite politely, I thought, I mean, I'd only had 3 or 4 glasses of wine, that I was a senior, and the fare was only a dollar. He said no, it was a dollar if I had a senior's ticket, but $2.50 if I paid cash. Well, that doesn't make sense, and I said so quite emphatically. I didn't have any more change, only a $20 bill. I glared at him, and he glared at me, but there was a bunch of people behind me pushing to get on, so the driver said he'd let me go this one time, but the next time I should get some senior's tickets or be ready to pay full fare. And then if that wasn't enough, he said I still owed $1.50 and should throw that in as cash the next time. So as soon as I got home, I sent off a nasty email to the mayor and to the head of city transit. The transit lady replied immediately and backed up her bus driver. Of course, they're all in this racket together. And the mayor didn't get back to me until this morning, and he only forwarded my email off to the transit lady, who'd already replied to me. So isn't that crazy? I wasn't entirely sure what to say, and I hesitated. The driver seems to have been quite reasonable in the circumstances, I replied, after taking a contemplative sip out of my glass. I mean, I hope you didn't get him in trouble with his boss, the transit lady. He's probably not supposed to let people on without paying. Kelda blinked. She hadn't considered the situation of the bus driver. But the rules don't make sense, she protested. What's the use of having a senior's rate if you always have to buy tickets? I don't know, I said. Maybe you just always have to buy tickets. Kelda harumphed, figuring correctly that she wasn't going to get 100% sympathetic ear from me. A week later, Kelda was back. Those people of the city of Whitehorse are unreasonably stupid, she said again. I sighed. I wondered what it was this time. We were out of wine, but she told me anyway, this time over tea. How long does a garbage audit last? She asked. Do they happen often? What's a garbage audit? I asked. Well, I imagine it's where they go through your garbage, replied Kelda, like to make sure you're throwing away the right stuff, or something like that. I didn't even know it was a thing, I replied. Where did this come from? Okay, so you remember a while ago, they said they were no longer accepting glass in the recycling, and it was supposed to go into the garbage. So that didn't seem quite right somehow, and I have a bunch of pickle jars and pasta sauce jars that I just couldn't bear to throw away. So I emailed the city waste department and asked if they were sure that these things are actually supposed to go in the garbage. Kelda paused and looked at me. Well, so I asked. So they sent me an email, replied Kelda. I forwarded it to you. Dig out your computer. I want you to read it. So I got out my laptop, and we sat together on the sofa to view the email. This is what it said. Dear Kelda, thank you for your email of yesterday afternoon. The short answer to your question is yes, you should throw the glass pickle jars and pasta sauce containers in the garbage, although the metal lids can go in the recycling as before. However, there is a more serious aspect of your waste practice that has come to light through our garbage audit program, of which your bin is a current subject. We have found wine bottles in your garbage bin, when in fact wine bottles should be going back to Raven Recycling for the return of deposit. We don't consider this a significant transgression in itself. Given your advancing years, a certain level of forgetfulness is only normal. Of more significant concern, however, is what the bottles in your garbage indicate. The quantity of wine, which is high, and the quality of wine, which is low, suggest that you may have a serious problem. If you cannot address the quantity issue, at least you could consult more knowledgeable friends to help with the quality issue. Constructively, Randy. And there was a nice city logo at the bottom with Randy's city email and phone number. Kelda was almost in tears. I thought I was pretty good at taking wine bottles to Raven, she said. Although once I had a bunch of the Cat Club over, and we might have got a bit carried away. I think somebody threw some wine bottles into the garbage that night, because I couldn't find them the next day. But that must have been the only time, I'm pretty sure. Well, the email seems polite enough on the surface, I said. But are they serious with the advancing years part? I didn't know about the garbage audit program, but it does seem a bit Orwell 1984 for them to analyze your drinking habits and then comment on them, even if they are concerned.

0: What do they mean about the quality of wine? Asked Kelda. Is cheap wine dangerous? I mean, more dangerous than expensive wine? I admit I don't know lots about wine, and I do lean towards lower prices and colorful labels. But how are you supposed to know? Don't ask me, I replied. I don't know lots about wine. But I find the email disturbing. Let me show it to Chuck. I think he knows some people at the city through work. I'll see if he can check this out, this garbage audit program and all. So Chuck printed out the email and took it downtown the next morning. What he discovered was, well, interesting. Chuck went over to the city and tracked down Randy right away, an earnest young man in an office. Chuck showed him the email and asked about the garbage audit program. Randy asked about Kelda's last name. When Chuck told him, Randy collapsed into a chair and held his head in his hands. Kelda is not a common name in Whitehorse. Randy had a friend named Kelda, and when he saw the email come in, he assumed it was from Kelda, his friend. So he wrote what he thought was a creatively funny reply and sent it off to Kelda, our neighbor, under the impression that it was going to Kelda, his friend. He was a bit curious why Kelda, his friend, hadn't replied, but had never considered the possibility that the email actually went to some other Kelda. Chuck reported that he left Randy rocking back and forth in his chair, moaning, "Oh, I'm going to get fired over this." The next afternoon, Kelda appeared in our kitchen again. "Those people at the city of Whitehorse," she said. "One of them turned out to be really nice anyway." She explained that Randy had shown up at her door to explain the story about the email. He brought her some fresh flowers, 20 seniors' bus tickets, and 2 bottles of wine, different kinds. "I think it's really good quality wine," said Kelda. "They have interesting labels like I've never seen before." But she didn't bring either bottle over for examination or sampling. "So I invited Randy in for tea and talk," she explained. "It turns out that his father is part of my Spanish group, a man I've talked to in Spanish, of course, but never had any contact with otherwise. Maybe he'd like to come for a glass of wine next week after class." And it turns out that the garbage audit isn't a real thing after all. But shh, don't tell anybody. Summer students will be doing compost audits this summer. Kelda got that from her inside source, who is one of those wonderful people at the city of Whitehorse. This has been a Timmit podcast in a series called On the Marge. Instrumental intro and exit are courtesy of Kate Weeks. If you would like more of these podcasts, check out the podcast website at timmit.ca/podcasts. 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

station wagon, or driving with Mike, drinking triple triples, belting New Orleans Is Sinking, or spending days compiling a mix CD, then ruining it with a bowl.

or First Nations activism or graphic novels. Don't tell me about huddling in the Beringia Center for the final concert, nationally televised. Don't tell me about Grace 2. Don't tell me about that Jaws shirt. Don't tell me about dying or death or reading lyrics off a teleprompter. And whatever you do, don't tell me about courage.

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1: Hello, and welcome to episode number one of the Klondike Gold Rush History Podcast. I'm Keith Halliday.
2: And I'm Pascal Halliday. We both grew up here in the Yukon, listening to old family stories about the Gold Rush and hearing tales of characters with names like Skookum Jim, Klondike Kate, and Lion George Carmack, all trying to get a bit more than their fair share of the largest placer gold discovery ever. Every story seemed larger than life, every nickname more outlandish.
1: The Klondike Stampede is one of those amazing historical events that just keeps fascinating people. It fascinates us now, and it fascinated people at the time. During the Gold Rush itself, and for years after, there were thousands of books, songs, newspaper articles, and even early movies about the adventures of the gold seekers. Just think of the stories, the drama, as almost 200,000 people, mostly totally unprepared, left home to try to get rich in a distant, frozen wilderness that most of them couldn't even find on a map.
2: Both Jack London and Robert Service became fabulously wealthy, real rock star money in those days. Not from finding gold, but selling books with those stories.
1: We're both big fans of history podcasts. A big call out to Mike Duncan and his wonderful History of Rome. But you know, when we looked for an engaging narrative podcast about the single biggest historical event ever to occur in our part of the world, well, we just couldn't find one.
2: So we decided to do one ourselves. The plan is to tell the amazing story of the Klondike Gold Rush, from those early prospectors sniffing around the Klondike to the days of the big discovery itself, August 16th, 1896. Through the mad stampede that saw those 200,000 scramble by steamship, horse, foot, canoe, and pretty much any way they could towards the gold fields, to the moment when the bubble popped. And thousands of the people that actually did make it to Dawson City suddenly stampeded after just a couple of years for the next big gold rush in Nome, Alaska.
1: It's a bit arbitrary to pick the Nome Stampede as the end of the gold rush. In reality, thousands of miners stayed in the Klondike for years afterwards, and lots of interesting things happened. For example, a hockey team of gold miners even went outside to challenge the Ottawa Silver Seven for the Stanley Cup. But the glory days of the Klondike prospector were over by that point. And it's a good place to stop.
2: We wanted to keep this story short, but accessible. So we are covering the prelude to the discovery up until the Nome Rush. It's aimed at local Yukoners and Alaskans who want to reconnect to these stories, as well as at Chechakos. And as we'll explain in a later episode, if you don't know what a Chechako is, you probably are one.

0: We plan 20 to 25 episodes of about 20 minutes each. That's enough to keep you entertained if you traveled the trail of 1898 from Dyea, Alaska to Dawson City, Yukon. In your podcast-equipped car, of course. And not the months and months the people you are about to hear about took to walk, crawl, snowshoe, dog sled, and paddle it. We're going to tell the story chronologically, mostly, but we'll work in a few special episodes. For example, on things like how they actually mined the gold, as well as some of the Gold Rush's big personalities, such as Skookum Jim, or Kaish, the legendary First Nations prospector who was there at Discovery. Plus miners like Big Alex McDonald, Northwest Mounted Police Superintendent Sam Steele, and of course, Dawson Dance Hall Diva, Klondike Kate. If you were anybody in those days, you had to have a catchy nickname.
1: We should also let you know that we're not professional historians. Pascal's studying history at university right now and spent a few summers as the Yukon's chattiest tour guide at the McBride Museum of Yukon History in Whitehorse, a place I definitely recommend you visit if you pass through town. And I'm the author of the Aurora of the Yukon series of Yukon historical adventure novels for young readers. We're both pretty soaked in Gold Rush history. Our ancestors came to the Yukon during the Stampede, and their adventures, and their mishaps, were staple stories around the wood stove at the family cabin. And we've reread the classic books, including firsthand accounts by people who were there at the time, like Tappan Adney and William Ogilvy, who we'll tell you more about later. And we've also read some more recent books, including the First Nations side of the story, something pretty sadly neglected in most 20th century versions of the Gold Rush. But this is very much our version of the story. If we make any mistakes, we apologize in advance and hope you'll let us know in the episode comments.
0: So, let's get started.
1: Thanks, Pascal. This first episode is appropriately entitled The Beginning. We have three big things you need to know before you get to the point where the headlines around the world are blaring about George Carmack, Kaish, Kagooks, and Shawtlaw finding all that gold on Rabbit Creek. First, we'll do a primer on the geography, rivers, and mountains, which in the pre-car days was pretty fundamental to how the Gold Rush happened. Second, there's the story of the indigenous people and the 15,000 or more years that they'd already lived in the Yukon, Alaska, before Euro-Americans, quote, discovered it. This is a story that you don't hear about much in the old history books. Finally, and you probably won't expect this, but we have to talk about the financial crisis of 1893. This is also usually left out of most stories about the Gold Rush. But the fact that there was so much unemployment and bankruptcy globally, and especially in the United States, is a big reason why so many people decided to leave friends and family and strike out for a region that was a total question mark to most of them.
0: So let's start with the geography. If you're driving from Dyea to Dawson right now, please don't look at a map. But if you look at one later, look at one with the mountains and rivers shown and not the roads and railways. We've posted a link on our website, KlondikeGoldRush.com. The key fact is that the Yukon River and its watershed fill most of the Yukon and Alaska. The Yukon River starts just south of the modern Yukon border, only a few miles from the Pacific Ocean, but then flows north and then west, 2,000 miles through Alaska to the Bering Strait over by Russia. It drains an area bigger than Texas. The whole region is cut off from the rest of North America by steep mountains along the Alaskan coast, through northern British Columbia, and along the border between the Yukon and the Northwest Territories to the east. All of this means that it is difficult to get into the Yukon watershed, and Euro-American settlement came relatively late compared to the rest of North America. That's why Alaska's license plates say the last frontier. And the Gold Rush happens right at the moment when places like Seattle and New York City have electric lights, tram cars, and skyscrapers. But the Yukon is really still wilderness.
1: This is something that makes the Klondike Gold Rush so fascinating. People are not just moving across mountains, but essentially back in time. Jack London picks this up in Call of the Wild, where the dog Buck is dognapped from a cushy life in San Francisco and ends up in the primeval wilderness face to face with Yukon wolves.
0: That's a great book. There's a link to it on the website. A quick note on place names. We could do a whole episode on names, starting with the Tlingit, Chichone, and Kaska place names, for example, and going through the Russian period and their names for landmarks on the Alaskan Panhandle, and when Captain Vancouver of the Royal Navy mapped the coast.
1: Captain Vancouver mapped the coast and could see the coastal mountains, but not what was on the other side. That's the Yukon interior. On the blank bits of his maps, he tried to name what is now the Yukon, with names from back home in England like New Norfolk and New Cumberland. But fortunately, those didn't take.
0: That's right. The U.S. Army sent Lieutenant Schwatka to explore the Yukon River in 1883, and he named places like Miles Canyon. His well-publicized trip through the Yukon without Canadian government authorization prompted Ottawa to pay more attention to the region, which it had bought from the fur-trading Hudson's Bay Company in the previous decade, but hadn't quite got around to exploring. But we'll try to keep it simple, and we'll just use modern names like Alaska and the Yukon, which should be familiar to listeners. Alaska was already a U.S. territory when the action started. The Yukon as a Canadian territory wasn't created until mid-1898. Prior to that, the term was associated with the big river of that name and the region. We'll also refer to the Klondike, which is both the name of the river that most of the gold creeks flowed into, as well as a small region around Dawson City. Along the coast in the Alaska Panhandle, the city of Juneau existed, and places like Sitka had been named and established during the Russian ownership of Alaska. But Skagway and Dyea were not towns prior to the gold rush.

0: It's a fact that seems obvious now, but it was often neglected back in the day, when newspapers screamed headlines about this or that Euro-American claiming to have discovered some part of the region, and often renaming it after a boss or a friend back home. There are active academic debates about the details of human arrival in the region, and every year brings new discoveries by archaeologists at formal digs, or hunters finding amazing 5,000-year-old artifacts melting out of snow patches on old hunting routes. The broad outline of the story is that during the last ice age, there was so much ice on land around the world that the planet's oceans were much lower. This made it possible to walk from Russia across to Alaska, across the so-called Beringian land bridge. It was basically a big plain, and you can picture small groups of hunters and gatherers chasing the mammoths and other big game across a vast, unpopulated sweep of land. To them, they were just exploring over the next hill or valley, but to us, they were crossing into what we call the New World. The archaeological evidence is clear this was happening 15,000 years ago. There's some evidence also, for example in the Bluefish Caves in the northern Yukon, that it started many thousands of years before that. It's also highly likely that people traveled in small boats along the coast, the so-called kelp highway. The coast was, and still is, incredibly rich in fish and other sources of food, so it would be a natural route for human migration, especially since the interior would have been blocked at various times by giant glaciers a mile or two thick as they grew and shrank.
1: I find it fascinating that some people theorize that there was a time, maybe even a few thousand years, when the people crossing the land bridge were isolated by glaciers on both east and west. In the middle, it was cold, but there wasn't enough snowfall to build up into glaciers. So they did their thing until the planet warmed, and many of them continued south towards what is now the lower 48 states in South America.
0: Exactly. It seems that once paths through the glaciers melted and unblocked the routes from the Yukon watershed south, people migrated surprisingly quickly to the east coast and all the way down to the southern tip of South America.
1: Another thing that gets left out of the old history books is how interesting and complex indigenous trade and travel were before contact with Euro-Americans. This really hit home at the recent display of the Ko Klux maps at the Kwanlin Dun First Nations Cultural Center in Whitehorse. It was 1869, just 2 years after the U.S. bought Alaska from Russia, and George Davidson, a U.S. scientist who ultimately became a professor at the University of California, Berkeley, came to the Alaska coast to document an upcoming solar eclipse, whose maximum was going to be near the Tlingit settlement of Klukwan, near modern-day Haines, Alaska. Davidson and Chilkat Tlingit chief Ko Klux seemed to have hit it off. Davidson showed Ko Klux his scientific information on eclipses, and Ko Klux and two of his wives shared their encyclopedic knowledge of the region's geography. In what was probably the first time he had held a pencil, Ko Klux sketched a map on the back of one of Davidson's charts of the route he and a Chilkat party had taken from Klukwan to what we now call Fort Selkirk in the central Yukon. From memory, they laid out the to and from routes they had taken, marking mountain passes, lakes, river confluences, and so on.
0: Ko Klux knew all this since he'd traveled these routes many times. We'll tell you more about his trip to Fort Selkirk and how unhappy the Hudson's Bay Company fur traders living there were to see him in the next episode. These trade routes were very well established. Athabascan indigenous peoples in the interior had furs, hides, and copper to trade with Tlingit traders coming with coastal items, such as hooligan oil, or items originally from Russian, British, or American traders on the Pacific. The Tlingits were in effect the middlemen, controlling the passes and the trade routes into the interior, and they did particularly well out of the trade.
1: The scope of these trade linkages is illustrated by the Chinese coins that were discovered a few years ago, apparently lost at a good resting spot on an old trade route into the Yukon interior.

0: very knowledgeable local indigenous people. You and I may have trouble finding our way to the mall without Google Maps, but these folks had in their heads a sophisticated mapping knowledge built up and passed down over generations. The last thing we wanted to set up with you is the financial crisis of 1893. It's a strange but important part of the tale. The strange part of it is that it started in faraway Argentina, where an economic boom and subsequent bust crippled a big British bank called Barings. As British and European investors pulled their money back home to be safe, the crisis crossed over to the United States. If you thought the global financial crisis of 2008 was bad, well, it was even worse in 1893, before most places had central banks, unemployment insurance, and so on.
1: When I tell people on my tours how hard it was for stampeders on the Chilkoot Trail, they sometimes ask, what were they thinking? And it's a pretty good question. And the answer is that they weren't just attracted by the gold. They were trying to escape some pretty tough times at home.
0: Precisely. The economic statistics from that long ago are a bit dodgy, but many economists think unemployment in places like Pennsylvania and New York was well over 20%. Hundreds of banks in the lower 48 went bankrupt. The crisis lasted for several years, up to 1897 and beyond. So, picture yourself back then. You just got laid off, the bank with your savings just went bankrupt, no one is hiring, and then you read in the paper that a boatload of filthy rich Alaskan miners just arrived in San Francisco. According to Tappan Adney, a journalist whose firsthand account of the gold rush is just full of amazing episodes like this, one shop in San Francisco put on display in its store window $130,000 worth of gold nuggets that just one prospector had brought home from the Yukon. That would be $3.5 million in today's money. So you can see why this grabbed people's attention when everyone was so down on their economic luck.
1: No one knew it at the time, but the crisis of 1893 created perfect conditions for a stampede. So when the SS Excelsior steamed into San Francisco Harbor loaded with gold and rich miners on July 15, 1897, it was like putting a match to a rocket fuse. The Klondike Gold Rush was on. Come back for episode 2, where we'll tell you the story of those guys who got off that ship in San Francisco with so much gold they had to stagger to the bank carrying it.
0: Thanks a lot for listening. 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

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And each one is sure he won't get hooked. They think there's still a future. But in a year, half of them will be on the hard stuff. And next year, 3 out of every 10 will be dead.

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JC.

scrunched, buttons hanging, elbows balding but sound, cuffs worn like oft-folded paper, lining shining. 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
1: Song goes out to anyone who was trying to use minnow as bait, but couldn't catch the minnow because you just couldn't.
0: And this song goes out to anyone that ever had to wade through the water out on the boat and a witch touched them, and everyone told you it was just seaweed, but you know it was a witch, a water witch.
1: This song goes out to anyone who's never seen a fish, eaten a fish, tasted a fish.
0: This song goes out to Colin Abbott, who used to practice casting his lures onto his lawn before the ice had melted off the lakes. That's how come he's such a good fisherman.
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Let's make like geese and get the flock out of here. 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Let's make like a nacho and dip.

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